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1: The four movements truly are landmark, and they can be heard as orchestral pieces and wind pieces, as we're going to show you tonight with the overture. And they're great pieces. Overture to Candide.

The scramble comes to us from a band director by the name of Todd Stalter. When I got a hold of this piece, I was still teaching public school at Lena Winslow, and Todd was teaching high school and junior high at Eureka High School in Eureka, Illinois. And he was turning out some nice pieces, and he was doing this rhythmic stuff like a lot of these composers are doing now. If you go to your local high schools, junior highs, and you're listening to these all these rhythmic pieces, you're like, where's the melody? Lots of rhythms. Anyway, I was playing a piece of his, and I had to call him for something. I don't know if we were missing a part. I said, we're playing this piece. And anyway, he says, you're conducting at Highland College? I said, yeah. He says, I got a piece I just wrote. It's not published yet. Can I send it to you? I said, sure. So we read it down, and I made some notes and sent it back, and then he sent me the updated parts. It's this piece. So we got a quick peek at it. This is over 10 years ago now. Scramble.

I also wonder if Todd might have taken that outdoors and used it as a marching band piece. I can see it now. Okay, Rolling Thunder's a Fillmore march, and we talk all the time at Park Band about the King marches, the Sousa marches, and the Fillmore marches. Rolling Thunder was written in 1916, so it's towards the latter end of the John Philip Sousa marches, and this one is described with one word. It's a screamer. And we're going to use it tonight to feature our trombones and euphoniums. When we start playing it, you'll go, ah, I see why. They kind of looked at me with cross eyes that when they got the music and they're like, do you hate us? I said, no, I love you. I really, really love you. That's why I picked it. Tonight, we're going to feature the magnificent trombones and euphonium section on Rolling Thunder.

0: Vivaldi bassoon concerto.
1: Vivaldi wrote 500 concerti for solo instruments. He wrote a concerto for almost every instrument that you could solo on in his day. Now, this would be around 1730. So, he wrote this particular one in 1730 and 1731, and he wrote this one in C major. Now, he wrote 39 bassoon concerti, and he wrote them for the Pio Ospedale della Pietà, and that is in Venice, and it was an orphanage for girls. And these young ladies, very young, were all studying various instruments. But he wrote most of these 39 for those young students in this orphanage, Ospedale della Pietà, between 1728 and 1737. So, Adam, bring out our soloist.
2: Emily Stinton is a freelance orchestral bassoonist in Southeast Michigan who frequently appears with Dearborn Symphony, Michigan Philharmonic, Warren Symphony Orchestra, Oakland Symphony, and Opera di Metro of Metro Detroit. A native of Lena, Illinois, and a graduate of Lena Winslow, Emily holds a Master of Music degree from the University of Michigan and a Bachelor of Music from Illinois Wesleyan University, where she was named the winner of both the Henry Charles Concerto Aria and the IWU Wind Ensemble Solo Competitions. Her primary teachers are Jeffrey Lyman, Nellie Dixon, and Dr. Barry Ellis. She has appeared in master classes for Daniel Mazzucato of the Philadelphia Orchestra, Glenn Einschlag of Buffalo Philharmonic, Christopher Miller of National Arts Center Orchestra, and Jennifer Clay, New York Philharmonic.

Bassoonist Emily Stitch, rounding out our first half of the concert from the Freeport Concert Band. We're featuring it here on Classical WNIU's Encore. We've got another half coming up, so stick around for that. And next, a little intermission entertainment. This is a tradition that the Freeport Early Jazz Society participates in, and a small combo from the band will be performing Victor Young's Beautiful Love. Then we'll get back to more music, including some music from Andrew Lloyd Webber, also Percy Grainger, and some pop music from Journey. It's all coming up in the second half of Classical WNIU's Encore, featuring the Freeport Concert Band under the direction of Scott Stitch.

0: Our first returning soloist this evening is Michelle Duclos-Dudley. Michelle is a native of Freeport area, graduated from Illinois State University in 1990 with a Bachelor of Music Therapy degree. She is thrilled that Derek Simon said yes to singing in duet with her tonight. The last time they were on the stage together was in 2016 at Highland Community College, performing with Joseph at the Amazing Technicolor Dream Group. Please welcome Michelle Duclos-Dudley. Mr. Simons is a lifelong member of the Freeport community. He graduated from Highland College and went on to earn his bachelor's degree from WIU. Derek has been active in theater, music, and his church for most of his life, and has taught vocal music for 32 years, 23 in the Freeport school district. He enjoys walking his dogs, fishing, and relaxing in his retirement. Ladies and gentlemen, Derek Simons.
1: To do our rendition of All I Ask of You from the award-winning and longest-running Broadway musical, Phantom of the Opera.

The next less rushed tune on the concert is Send in the Clowns. This is from A Little Night Music by Stephen Sondheim. If you're a Sondheim fan, this is a must-have. This was written in 1973, and he wrote this tune specifically for Glynis Johns. If you remember who Glynis Johns is, she played Mrs. Banks in the Disney movie. Yeah? Disney movie, Mary Poppins, Suffrage Jets. Okay. I stumped the band the other night. A few of you got it, didn't you? Okay, they thought it was crazy. But anyway, the show was a big success, and she was a big success, so much so that Judy Collins wanted in on it. And she recorded it, and it was an even bigger success. So everywhere you went, there were young ladies who wanted to sing Send in the Clowns. So tonight, our version.

Some of you who have followed my conducting through the years, or through the decades, you know that I like Granger. You also know that I like Molly on the Shore. It's a high-octane piece. Right, clarinets? Okay, this one is too. No. Calm down. They probably have the music in their folder. Granger wrote Shepherd's Hay, and it's based on an English Morris dance. Now, I don't know a lot about English Morris dances, but when you Google it, and I didn't do my research on Googling, but if you just do a simple Google, there's young maidens in costumes, and in the middle there's one man with a bull's head on. Interesting. I'm going to have to do some more research. Anyway, this tune was collected by Cecil J. Sharp, and Granger liked to go around the countryside and collect folk songs. If you know anything about the Lincolnshire Posy and Colonial Song and all of the other things, the great things he did. And the thing about the Granger songs is he didn't like regular meters. Now, when's the last time you sat in a church service and you got to the end of the phrase of a hymn and it went one, two, three, four, went on to the next line? Usually it goes one, two, three, four, five, next line. That's what he likes to do. So in this one, you won't hear that because we're going to be dancing, so it's going to just keep going faster and faster. This is very energetic, and it's going to feel like a whirlwind or a dervish. This one pairs well with Molly on the Shore. Go home and find that one on YouTube. You'll love it.

0: Corcoran Cadets. They came into being
1: right after the Civil War. They took the energy and the rah-rah and the national fervor, and there were drill teams of young men formed, and there was one in the Washington, D.C. area, and it was named after a man by the last name of Corcoran. So, I back up. Sousa wrote 136 marches. He started writing in the 1880, somewhere about there. This one was written 1890, so this is the beginning of his second decade of writing. So this was 1890, and the Stars and Stripes was like 1896. The Corcoran Cadets were a rifle precision drill group. They had flashy, colorful uniforms, as flashy as they could be right after the Civil War. So they probably had a little blue and a little red and a lot of gray. So anyway, they were competitive, and they were about the age of 16, and their alums gathered for years. But don't try to find pictures of them. Apparently, no one saved any pictures of these people. So this march was written for them, specifically. And the weird part about this march is that it doesn't sound like most of the Sousa marches. It's very unisonal or unison at the beginning. The whole opening thing is the rhythms are all the same. When you start, you'll go, wow, it's like in your face. It's all the same rhythm. So when you listen to this, but it's a great march. It's a great Sousa march, and it gets off the track of what he normally did for his formula, and you'll hear it when you hear the march.

That was kind of cool. I mean, we only rehearse it once before we get here, so we're really not entirely sure how that's all going to go, but this group is so good behind me here that you, yeah. Almost all the time you pull the string and they really do spin well, really well. Okay, one of my traditions over the last 6 or 8 years is let's end it with some dessert. We played you some heavy musical history, and now it's time for some pops and rock. So we're going to play you the best of Journey. When we play some of these, you're going to go, I remember that when it was on the radio. You probably didn't hear Corcoran Cadets on the radio. And you probably didn't hear Shepherd's Hay on the radio. And unless you're hearing some good classical radio channels, you probably didn't hear Candide Overture either. Okay. The band members from Journey were formed from the likes of people from Santana and the Steve Miller Band. So they're legit musicians. They come off with some legit bona fides. Also, well, you'll know them when you hear them. I'm not even going to tell you what's on the program. Also, we'd like to thank you for always coming out, and especially on a rainy night. And we'd like to thank another time for Michelle and Derek and Emily. And it's a pleasure to be back in front of you. And always remember, keep performances like this alive and vibrant. And it's us that's going to keep music performances going. Do not let live performances die, ever.

0: As conductor Scott Stitch says, a little dessert to finish off this concert and performance from the Freeport Concert Band. That's music from Journey, that arrangement by Paul Murtha. I'm David Tallickson. It's been great sharing with you music from the Freeport Concert Band, kicking off our summertime series of Music in the Park and Band Shells. And I have to say, you may have noticed from Scott's comments earlier, due to rain, this performance was actually inside at Freeport Middle School, but still, lots of great music happening outside as well. The important thing is that you support live music, as Scott says, and we hope you'll get a chance to get out there and do the same. If you can't, though, we've got Encore right here for you Monday nights, 7 p.m. here on Classical WNIU, which I hope you'll join us again for next week, and stay tuned as the classical music continues. 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I'm David Tallickson. Thanks for joining us.
1: Frédéric Chopin, and a piece here that takes its cue from a traditional Polish dance form, the Mazurka No. 32 by Chopin, played here by Leon Fleischer.

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1: Divine harmony. And this concept goes way back, in fact, to ancient Greece. This is something that Pythagoras originally came up with. Flash forward to the time of the waltz, and we have this piece by Joseph Strauss called The Music of the Spheres Waltz.

0: violinist Ariana Kim playing her own piece there. It's called Migrating Home.
1: Artists are inspired by it. Professors grade papers to it. Busy office workers find serenity in it. 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For some, it's an important part of any business day, a smart starting point, a motivational soundtrack. Listening to WNIU can spur ideas, relax patience, or provide a well-deserved mental escape whenever you need one. 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Perhaps you find great joy and productivity in your time spent with classical WNIU. Let us know, or learn more about us at WNIU.org.
0: Samuel Barber first wrote this next music for a ballet in 1952, and he called it Souvenirs. And he said, one might imagine the palm court of the Plaza Hotel in New York, the year about 1914, the era of the first tangos. And so Souvenirs, remembered with affection, not in irony or with tongue-in-cheek, but in amused tenderness. Originally a piece for two pianos, here the full orchestral setting of Souvenirs by Samuel Barber.

0: Souvenirs by Samuel Barber. The Royal Scottish Orchestra was conducted by Maren Alsop.
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0: This is from Allison Loggins Hull. 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

0: Rafaela Smits playing the guitar. A piece called Reminiscence by Johann Kaspar Merz.
1: Did you grow up with time-honored family traditions you're now passing along to the next generation? Maybe it's steadfast rituals like weekend worship, or maybe you're the glue who keeps the family together for holiday gatherings and summer reunions. Traditions are a great way to connect the present and the future to our rich past, filling in a sense of self and purpose along the way. It's one of the reasons classical music has survived the test of time. Generation after generation has chosen to keep these marvelous works alive by sharing and supporting it. 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Now that would make an impressive legacy. 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
0: One of the many ironies of Beethoven's personality was that he was a ferociously passionate man, and that passion and ferocity manifests in so much of his music. But despite this, one of his favorite things to do was to take long walks in nature, taking in all the beauty of the countryside. He found almost nothing to be as nourishing and restorative as this activity. And this is evident in the fact that he wrote such works as his Pastoral Symphony, specifically describing the beauty of nature. His Piano Sonata No. 15 also features the nickname Pastoral, although in this case Beethoven didn't append the moniker to this work himself. It kind of got attached to it sometime later, but it very much seems apt in describing the music. And here's Garrick Olson to play it for us.

0: Garrick Olson at the piano, the piano sonata number 15 in D major, known as the Pastoral Sonata by Beethoven.
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0: This is from the Swedish composer Kurt Otterberg. It's spelled Otterberg, but pronounced Otterberg, just in case you were Googling. And this is entitled Adagio Amoroso, played here by the Camerata Nordica, conducted by Ulf Wallin.

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0: That's called Our Friend Adam by American composer Ryan Brown, played there by the Soli Chamber Ensemble on Extra Eclectic.
1: The world gives us plenty of reasons to feel bad some days. Whether it's the news of the hour, troubles at work, or personal setbacks that have you feeling blue, music has a way of lifting your spirits. Classical music becomes your mental escape to a safe, sound place. Even as you're stuck in traffic, feeling under the weather, or worrying about something important to you. It would be nice if classical WNIU alone could substitute for a costly visit to the doctor or some magical mood-enhancing prescription, but it can be a great start. Take a moment to consider what WNIU means to you. We hope you'll never have to imagine a day without its instant calming powers. Thank you for tuning in to Classical WNIU 90.5.
0: Violeta Parra was a Chilean composer and singer-songwriter and very much ethnomusicologist as well, who pioneered the Nueva Canción Chilena, or the New Chilean, or the Chilean New Song movement, which was a renewal and a reinvention of Chilean folk music that would extend its sphere of influence far outside of Chile as well. Mexican composer Gabriela Ortiz salutes Violeta Parra in this music, which is called Six Pieces for Violeta, and it's a piece for piano and orchestra. Joanne Pierce Martin at the piano here, with Gustavo Dudamel conducting the Los Angeles Philharmonic.

0: The music of Gabriela Ortiz, Six Pieces for Violetta. Pianist Joanne Pierce Martin performed with the Los Angeles Philharmonic, conducted by Gustavo Dudamel. More to come on Extra Eclectic.
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0: Aruj Aftab is an artist who has really been making quite a splash in the past few years. The Pakistani-American singer and composer and producer, nominated for Best New Artist at the 64th Annual Grammys back in 2022. The first ever Pakistani artist to win a Grammy, actually. This is her piece, Ud Herona, arranged by harpist Ashley Jackson, who performs here, along with flutist Emmy Ferguson.

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0: Caroline Shaw is just sui generis. She is completely unique American composer, and that's called The Light After. How many other composers who are multiple award-winning just sing on their own pieces? Well, Caroline Shaw certainly does, and she was playing there with cellist Andrew Yee in her piece called The Light After. We're going to listen to a big piece by Caroline Shaw in just a moment on Extra Eclectic.
1: 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Perhaps amateur poetry is best left to the rock and rap stars. Meanwhile, on Classical WNIU, you'll never have to worry about offensive content or second-rate lyrics. 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
0: So a watermark, you know what a watermark is, right? A faint identifying mark on a piece of paper showing where it originated. Well, Caroline Shaw uses that as the jumping off point in this piece, where she weaves together quotations from and references to Beethoven's Third Piano Concerto for her own original piece. And in the process, she says she wanted to explore themes of ownership and memory and the evolution of music over centuries. Composed specifically for pianist Jonathan Biss, who will play it here along with the Swedish Radio Symphony Orchestra led by Malin Broman. Watermark by Caroline Shaw.

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0: The Kodály Quartet with Franz Josef Haydn's String Quartet No. 34. Coming up, you'll find out how Philip Glass intends to celebrate his 90th birthday in 2027.
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0: Why wait to celebrate a milestone birthday? Philip Glass turns 90 in January, but ahead of his birthday, he will perform concerts worldwide, including a performance this weekend with the Boston Symphony Orchestra at Tanglewood. And then there will be more events in the coming months, and of course, in January to mark that milestone. By Philip Glass, this is Metamorphosis 2.

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0: Fantasy by Yosef Suk. Yakov Kreisberg conducted the Monte Carlo Philharmonic Orchestra, and we heard violinist Julia Fischer, who says she is addicted to music. She needs it every single day. And by now, she's also addicted to being on stage. When she's at home for a few weeks, she says the stage calls to her. She needs that interaction with the audience. It's great to listen to this music with you. I'm Jalene Kahn. Thanks for being here tonight.
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0: Tchaikovsky was on vacation, taking a load off after he had just finished writing an opera, a huge to-do. And during that vacation, he spent time with his family. He was able to soak up nature. And that's where he found inspiration to keep working. This is the piece that was born out of that time, his orchestral suite number 2, called Characteristic. And from that suite, we'll hear the movement, Dreams of a Child.

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an early work by Samuel Coleridge Taylor, his four characteristic waltzes, music that he wrote around the time he was courting his future wife. 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

0: Adrian Leeper on Music Through the Night. Some solo harp music is coming up next. That's in just a minute. I hope you can stick around.
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0: We have celebrated Pride Month all month long with our Proud to Be series, where you're introduced to composers and musicians in the LGBTQ community. Jennifer Higdon is featured on Proud to Be, and she says pride is important because it recognizes other voices in the world, and it's important for people to be comfortable with who they are. Here she'll expand on that idea before we hear her piece, Blue Cathedral.
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0: This music by William Grant Still takes you into a party. It's hosted by Miss Sally. And during the cakewalk, there's a dance contest. And a little trickery is happening between contestants. Two boys slip a frog down the shirt of one of the contestants, causing him to screw up his dance and lose the contest. The winner of the dance contest does get a cake. Miss Sally's Party by William Grant Still, performed here by Vocal Essence Orchestra.

0: Miss Sally's Party by William Grant Still. Philip Burnell conducted the Vocal Essence Orchestra on Music Through the Night.
1: Music helps you file away meaningful memories of life's important occasions. Hearing a particular song can take you right back to a scene from the past. Generally speaking, can you hear Sir Edward Elgar's Pomp and Circumstance without thinking back to your own graduation day? Or Mendelssohn's Wedding March without picturing a particular blushing bride floating down the aisle? Other musical scores can whisk your imagination off to other fond places too. Maybe something you hear on classical WNIU reminds you of an exhilarating performance you've attended, or taps into an emotional experience from your past. 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And you can conjure up beautiful sonic images any time of the day or night when you tune to classical WNIU 90.5.
0: Pianist Stephen Huff is featured in our Proud to Be series, a celebration of LGBTQ+ musicians in classical music. 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
2: Sexual identity, of course, it isn't the only thing that we can look at about ourselves that makes us who we are, but it is a very important part of, you know, the very us deep inside. 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I bring those as a gay man.

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0: Concerto No. 3 by Francesco Durante, performed there by Concerto Colne. There's nothing better than a summer birthday party, and you get to attend one coming up in just a couple minutes.
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0: Next, we'll hear music from one of the earliest American guitar virtuosos, Justin Holland. He had a successful career as a performer, composer, and author all before the Civil War. He was one of the most important guitarists of his generation and in history, but his music has not been recorded. Up until a few years ago, when some of his music was recorded for the first time ever from a special commission by American Public Media, our parent company. Here's one of those recordings, La Prima Donna Waltz by Justin Holland.

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1: Back in the heyday of radio, DJs would give just about anything a spin to see what tunes became hot with the audience. 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As a result, a lot of radio stations tend to sound alike. 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WNIU's breadth of classical music offerings showcases some of the best compositions of all time, performed by the world's greatest musicians. In a way, some of these pieces have passed the audience test for hundreds of years and counting. 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

0: Olympiad Sinfonia. That was written by Giovanni Pergolesi. Myung-Won Chung conducted the St. Cecilia Orchestra. You go to many weddings? I don't really, but sometimes I have to admit I go just for the cake. Camille Saint-Saëns is next.
1: 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Next time with the CSO, I'm Lisa Simeone.
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0: Violin Concerto No. 2, First Movement, composed by Bach. That was Stephen Mercurio conducting the English Chamber Orchestra, and Akiko Myers was the soloist.
1: 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I'm Guy Stevens. 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

0: That was Symphony No. 2, Fourth Movement, written by Johannes Brahms. Gerard Schwartz there held the baton for the Seattle Symphony.
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0: And that was composed by Robert Schumann, one of his emotionally intense works. Widmung, it's a dedication to his wife, Clara, a fiance, I think, when he wrote it. Jean Golan was the pianist. Good to have you here. As always, we'll hang out together for a little bit of Rossini, taking us to an exotic, maybe to him, and us as well, location in France.
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0: was just kind of a fanfare of hits there from Carousel, the play and the film. That was a Carousel Waltz. Richard Rodgers wrote that. Keith Lockhart and the Boston Pops Orchestra.
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0: Ever had a piano concerto, one of the rare orchestral works by Frédéric Chopin? Number one, we heard the Rondo, and it was Scottish Chamber Orchestra with Ingrid Flyter. Coming up, it's a waltz fantasy from a Russian composer, also Rayfon Williams, a very British piece.
1: 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I'm Guy Stevens. 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Looking at area arts, Concerts on the Creek presents Chicago folk singer-songwriter Mark Dvorak as he celebrates Woody Guthrie's birthday on Saturday, July 11th at Spring Creek Church. 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

0: I could see why someone like Fritz Kreisler would be attracted to that banjo and fiddle work. It's called that. William Kroll wrote it. English Chamber Orchestra with the soloist Nigel Kennedy just flying through those passages. Although the ballet, The Ball of Beatrice d'Este, is kind of a loose interpretation of a historical occasion, we'll play the work. It's by Rinaldo Hahn coming up.
1: 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Next time with the CSO, I'm Lisa Simeone.
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0: Although Rinaldo Hahn's fine ballet, Beatrice d'Este, doesn't really try to retell, per se, an actual historical occasion, the work is firmly based, although on real people and characters. Beatrice was of the Italian noble family, d'Este, who ruled Ferrara from 1240 to 1597 and was celebrated for significant patronage of the arts throughout the Renaissance. In 1490, she married Ludovico Sforza, the Moor, Duke of Milan. Here's the Ball of Beatrice d'Este. Rinaldo Hahn, Stephen Richmond is conducting the Harmonie Ensemble.

0: Reynaldo Hahn's Splendid, the Bella Beatrice d'Este, and that was Stephen Richmond conducting the Harmony Ensemble. Some Spanish guitar coming your way next by Joao Luis.
1: Hi there, this is Bill McLaughlin inviting you to track a comet hurtling across the musical sky. 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He lived just 37 years, but he left us a treasure. 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
3: 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I'm Guy Stevens. Thanks for listening. Looking at area arts, the Dixon Municipal Band presents its annual patriotic concert in conjunction with the Petunia Festival on Friday, July 3rd, on the old Lee County Courthouse lawn. 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

0: Spoon River by Percy Grainger. That was the Dallas Wind Symphony conducted by Jerry Junkin. We've got a real toe-tapper of a tarantella coming up in about a minute.
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0: Baiba Skrida, the violinist there, with the Swedish Chamber Orchestra conducted by Eivind Adland. That was the Violin Concerto No. 4 by Mozart.
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0: The first time this music by Jean Sibelius was performed was an outdoor festival, and the audience was kind of unimpressed. They seemed to prefer another work on the program by the brother-in-law of Sibelius. That must have stung a bit. Sibelius revised the piece and renamed it, and it became this Spring Song, played here by the BBC Symphony Orchestra.

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0: Autumn Soiree No. 5 by Félicien David, played there by the Limoges Baroque Ensemble.
1: Hi there, this is Bill McLaughlin inviting you to track a comet hurtling across the musical sky. 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

0: Maria Luisa Neunecker, the horn soloist there, with the Bamberg Symphony Orchestra conducted by Werner Andreas Albert. That was the Horn Concerto by Reinhold Glier.
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2: 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I'm Guy Stevens. 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
0: Salome, the opera by Richard Strauss, based on the play by Oscar Wilde, was pretty scandalous in its day. The first soprano to sing the role of Salome refused to perform the Dance of the Seven Veils that we're about to hear. Some thought that the opera would do irreparable damage to the career of Richard Strauss, while Strauss himself would later say that the damage enabled me to buy my villa at Garmisch. Here is the Dance of the Seven Veils from Salome, played by the Minnesota Orchestra.

0: Ruth Ann Swenson, the soprano there, with the London Symphony Orchestra, conducted by Julius Rudel, O Mio Babbino Caro, from Gianni Schicchi by Giacomo Puccini.
1: On the next Chicago Symphony Orchestra program, Guests in the House, we'll bring you recordings with four notable guest conductors, including Pierre Monteux leading Franck's lush D minor symphony, plus maestros Leopold Stokowski, John Williams, and Nema Yervi. 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

0: Stuart Goodyear, the pianist, with the BBC National Orchestra of Wales, conducted by Andrew Constantine. That was the Piano Concerto No. 4 by Beethoven. Coming up, music from an opera in which the main character gets threatened by a statue. No, not that one. The other one. Stay tuned.
1: 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I'm Guy Stevens. 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Looking at area arts, Concerts on the Creek presents Chicago folk singer-songwriter Mark Dvorak as he celebrates Woody Guthrie's birthday on Saturday, July 11th at Spring Creek Church. 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
2: Hi there, this is Bill McLaughlin inviting you to track a comet hurtling across the musical sky. 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He lived just 37 years, but he left us a treasure. 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
0: Here's another one of those overtures whose popular life has outlived the popularity of the opera for which it was written. Ferdinand Hérold's comic opera Zampa was very popular in its day. It was performed about 500 times in the 50 years after it was written in 1831. These days, it's mostly just this overture that gets performed. The overture from Zampa, performed here by the BBC Philharmonic Orchestra, conducted by Jan-Pascal Tortelier.

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0: That violin does sound like it's almost hyperventilating with laughter. That was A Humoresque by Grazina Batsevich, played by violinist Johan Dalane and pianist Christian Ille Hadland. Coming up, a Haydn symphony hits the century mark.
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0: The year was 1793. Britain was at war with France, and Joseph Haydn was adept at marketing. He knew that a piece of music with a military sort of sound would be a success, and that's exactly what he created when he wrote this symphony, which kind of lulls you at the start before the percussion kicks in and gives it the martial feel that earned this symphony its nickname, the Military Symphony, the Symphony No. 100 by Joseph Haydn.

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0: The Military Symphony by Joseph Haydn, the Symphony No. 100, played there by the Academy of St. Martin in the Fields, conducted by Neville Mariner.
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3: 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I'm Guy Stevens. 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
0: Composer Vincent Dindy was president of the French National Society of Music right before the turn of the 20th century, and he was also one of the founders of a group that encouraged awareness of music from the Renaissance and the Baroque, his very own Schola Cantorum. J.S. Bach had one of those back in the day. Here is Vincent Dindy's tip of the chapeau to French Baroque composer Jean-Philippe Rameau, his suite in the ancient style.

0: Suite in the Ancient Style by the 20th century French composer Vincent d'Indy. That was the Iceland Symphony Orchestra, conducted by Rúman Gamba.
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0: members of the Baltimore Consort with that old dance, Danza Alta, by Spanish composer Francisco de la Torre. Coming up, Misha Maisky and the Berlin Philharmonic with Dvorak's Cello Concerto. Stay tuned.
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0: Antonín Dvořák had a productive stay in the United States. He wrote a lot of great music during his handful of years in the States, but he did find himself feeling homesick much of the time. He started composing his cello concerto toward the end of his time in America, and a month after he returned home, Dvorak's sister-in-law died of a serious illness, so as a tribute, Dvorak went back and wrote a couple more minutes of music to replace a couple of seconds of music toward the very end of the piece, and that is how the ending remains today. Here is the cello concerto by Antonín Dvorak. Misha Maisky is the cellist here with the Berlin Philharmonic, conducted by Zubin Mehta.

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0: Misha Maisky, the cellist there, with the Berlin Philharmonic, conducted by Zubin Mehta. That was the Cello Concerto by Antonin Dvorak, who was in America when he started writing that. And with Dvorak in America was his wife, Anna. Dvorak had married Anna after her elder sister, Josefina, turned him down. While in America, Dvorak learned that Josefina was gravely ill, and so he took one of Josefina's favorite songs that he had previously written, and he wove it into the slow movement of that cello concerto. We'll wrap up this hour with the waltz in about a minute. Stay tuned.
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0: Cécile Chaminade studied music from a very young age and was admitted to the Paris Conservatory, but her father would not allow her to attend, saying it would be improper. Fortunately, the word improper did not stop her. Cécile Chaminade went on to a career as a composer and also a brilliant pianist. She went on several tours that brought her international fame, and here is something that she composed for solo piano, a waltz.

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0: That's Carl Maria von Weber's Bassoon Concerto with Karen Gigan playing the bassoon with the BBC Philharmonic Orchestra and Juan Homina conducting.
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0: Ottorino Respighi went looking through centuries of old lute music written by composers whose name you probably wouldn't recognize. And then he dressed up their melodies in an orchestra that

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0: Mozart once wrote that he paid no attention to anybody's praise or blame, that he just followed his own feelings. That's a statement that sounds, I don't know, too clean, but the Piano Sonata No. 9 makes a decent case for it. He wrote it in late 1777 during a stay in Mannheim, 21 years old, and increasingly impatient with the constraints of patronage and convention. This is his Piano Sonata No. 9 with Alfred Brendel.

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0: The Rondo from Symphony Espanol, part symphony, part concerto. That was music by Eduard Lalo with Jesus Lopez Cobos conducting the Royal Philharmonic Orchestra and Akiko Myers playing the violin.
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0: The Trio Sonata No. 5 by Johann Sebastian Bach, with Alina Ibragimova playing the violin, Mark Cottle cello, Alistair Ross harpsichord, and Allison Balsam, who did that arrangement, playing the trumpet.
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0: In Richard Wagner's The Flying Dutchman, a man is cursed to sail forever, forbidden to dock in any harbor until someone proves loyal enough to break the spell. So that's the opera's whole tension, is whether the world still has room for that kind of faith. Listening today, with so many people still searching for a port that will let them land, the Dutchman's curse sounds less like a myth and more like a description of an ordinary Tuesday. Here is The Flying Dutchman Overture, with Sir George Schulte conducting the Vienna Philharmonic.

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0: A Procesión del Rocío, written by Joaquín Turina. Antonio Dalmeida conducting Bamberg Symphony Orchestra. Good things coming up, including an Arabian Caprice by Francisco Tárrega and the finale from Tchaikovsky's Violin Concerto.
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0: Hi, I'm Scott Blankenship with music by Francisco Tárrega that, I guess you could say, this borders on hypnotic, the way it mimics the sound of traditional Middle Eastern instruments on the classical guitar. You get a blend of Spanish romanticism with some Arabic-inspired motifs. You could say this is a unique gem, Arabian Caprice, performed by Sharon Isbin.

0: Philharmonie de Lorraine with the Ramuncho Suite No. 2, composed by Gabriel Pernet. Stay close, the finale from Tchaikovsky's Violin Concerto is just around the corner.
1: Hi there, this is Bill McLaughlin inviting you to track a comet hurtling across the musical sky. 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
0: Hi, I'm Scott Blankenship. Thanks for coming along. Peter Tchaikovsky was staying at a resort on the shores of Lake Geneva when he wrote his violin concerto. He was there for a specific reason, to recover from depression. Depression that was brought on by his failed marriage and then a failed suicide attempt after that. So he dedicated this music to violinist Leopold Auer, who at first called it unplayable. But he later recanted and became one of the biggest cheerleaders for the piece. But critic Edward Hanslick heard the unrehearsed premiere in Vienna, and he says, "Whew, it is possible for something to stink in the ear." However, in that same article, he also said that there were bits of genius. Now today, it's a cornerstone of the repertoire, with Janine Janssen playing the violin and the Mahler Chamber Orchestra.

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0: Let's get right back into that fantastic performance. Gary Golson is the pianist with Michael Tilson Thomas leading the San Francisco Symphony. We just heard the first movement of the Concerto in F of Gershwin. About the second movement, the composer tells us that this movement has a poetic, nocturnal atmosphere, which has come to be referred to as the American blues, but in a purer form than that in which they are usually treated. I don't think there's anything pure about the trumpet player. Listen, this is terrific. Once again, Gary Golson, second movement of the Concerto in

0: Among 20th century conductors, Leopold Stokowski was a fabled alchemist of orchestral sound. He made spectacular arrangements of Bach's organ music and experimented with 3D audio technology in Disney's Fantasia. In 1968, he introduced Cacciatorian's Third Symphony to the Chicago Symphony Orchestra. On this week's CSO program, we'll hear Stokowski's recording of the Cacciatorian Third, a work that calls for 15 extra trumpets, a doubled woodwind section, and one out-of-this-world organ solo. Later, Pierre Monteux was another old-world conductor whose career stretched into the 1960s. He made just one recording with the CSO, and it was a beauty, a 1961 account of Franck's Symphony in D Minor. Plus, we'll hear John Williams conduct a suite he wrote for Yo-Yo Ma, and Naima Yervi presents music by Kodály. Guest conductors pay a visit on this week's CSO program. I'm your host, Lisa Simeone.
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0: We're featuring recordings with four distinct guest conductors this week. First up is Leopold Stokowski, who made his CSO debut in 1958 and who became a frequent visitor over the following decade. The relationship culminated in a 1968 recording of two Slavic blockbusters, Rimsky-Korsakov's Russian Easter Overture and Cacciatorian's Third Symphony. The Cacciatorian Third is billed in the original liner notes as a grand, colossal sound symphony. It features a blaze of 15 extra trumpets, twice the usual complement of woodwinds, and an organ. Cacciatorian was aiming big in order to commemorate the 30th anniversary of the Russian Revolution. The work was premiered on Christmas Day, 1947, but it failed to please the fickle Soviet authorities. 7 weeks later, Cacciatorian was denounced, along with Shostakovich, and accused of, quote, decadent formalism. It wasn't until 20 years later that American audiences finally got to hear this supposedly decadent work,